0: Extend both your arms sideways and horizontal to the ground. This gives you a good indication of the correct direction your aerial should be facing.
1: This frequency has been seized.
2: Hello, what's your particular taste in music? I wonder, do you rave about? Or perhaps like to relax with? Oh, there again, there's always... Records don't have to be requested purely for yourself. Be generous. Have one played for your mother, brother, father, sister, cousin, uncle, aunt, or just for the fun of it.

You're in love with a psycho, Kasabian and Pretenders, Message of Love before that, kicking off another edition of this Stereo Underground. Hello, I'm Richard Latto. Welcome along. We've got a featured artist this week, which I believe we have never, ever featured in the featured artist slot before. It is the magnificent Lou Reed. Four tracks from Lou Reed's back catalogue. Loads of requests that have been coming through to Latto at stereounderground.co.uk, like this one from Gareth Norris, who says, "Hey, Rich, just heard you playing a new track from Chroma. I'm certainly going to check them out, so thank you to whoever suggested them." Oh, that was good. Yes, that was a piece of new music. I've got one for you, which I think is SU at heart. It's from a Swedish band. They're called Girl Scout, and it's Dry Desert Island Movies. They're in Brighton the week before the SU gig in May, and I might try to get along and see them. You don't even have to do too much editing, just a tiny bit. Yeah, I've done a few reverses on that, so I'm going to play that in a minute. But he caps off this email by going, "As for Lou Reed, as featured artist, could you consider giving Romeo Had Juliet a play from his New York album, which I really like? Gorgeous track, good choice. Thank you, Gareth."

dotted lines, the faulty map that brought Columbus to New York. Betwixt between the east and west, he calls on her wearing a leather vest. The earth squeals and shudders to a halt. A diamond crucifix in his ear is used to help ward off the fear that he has left his soul in someone's rented car. Inside his pants, he hides a mop to clean the mess that he has dropped into the life of lightsome Juliet.

Romeo Rodriguez squares his shoulders and curses Jesus, runs a comb through his black ponytail. He's thinking of his lonely room, the sink that by his bed gives off a stink, then smells her perfume in his eyes, and her voice was like a bell.

Outside, the streets were steaming, the crack dealers were dreaming of a Uzi somewhere near Discord. I bet you I can hit that light with my one good arm behind my back, says little Joey Diaz. Brother, give me another tote. Those downtown hoods are no damn good. Those Italians need a lesson to be taught. This cop who died in Harlem, you think they get the warning? I was dancing when I saw his brains run out on the street. And Romeo had Juliet, and Juliet had her Romeo. And Romeo had a Juliet, and Juliet had a Romeo. I'll take Manhattan in a garbage bag with Latin written on it that says it's hard to give a shit these days. Manhattan sinking like a rock until the filthy Hudson, what a shock. They wrote a book about it, they said it was

Gary Numan and metal. I was in a record shop the other day and I picked up a Gary Numan album, but I was looking for the one that had metal on it. For the life of me, I can't remember which one it was, but that's the one I'm still yet to find. So I am on the lookout for that. I will hopefully get it at some point soon. Let's have a track from Adam and the Ants now, but not the version we usually play. This was an idea from Debbie Hansen. Thank you, Debbie, for your email to latto@stereounderground.co.uk. Debbie says, another suggestion for your top-notch radio show, Richard. What about Deutsche Girls by Adam and the Ants? Obviously, some of their music is way too poppy for SU. This track is a good one, but please, could you play the correct version from the soundtrack of Jubilee rather than the censored version? Much obliged, Debbie Hansen. It's only a little censoring that goes on, but no, I've never played this one before. This is the one from the soundtrack of Jubilee, and it's brilliant.

0: You'll know by now, I've always had a soft spot for that one. That was one of the secret tracks at the end of the CD version of Reality. I don't think they had secret tracks at the end of the vinyl albums, but it was certainly the end of the CD one. You got to the last track, you left it about 30 seconds of silence, then suddenly something else came in, and it was that one, David Bowie's cover of course, Waterloo Sunset from the Kinks. Hi, Andy Driver. Thank you for your email to lasso@stereounderground.co.uk. He says, hey, Rich, not been in touch for a while, but I continue to listen in. Had to drop you a line about the live event at the Concord Club. Just booked our tickets. Yes, 30th of May. If you haven't got your tickets now, get them now. I was there the other weekend. They are selling like hotcakes. There aren't many left. Get your tickets now. It's the Vapors headlining. Got a brilliant DJ from Dark Disco coming over. I'm going to do a quiz. We've got loads of music videos. There'll be these things called mystery boxes, which Mrs. Latto is putting together, and they are full of SU merch that you will not be able to get anywhere else. So make sure you get your tickets for the gig. Get them now. They're available on the Concord Club website, 30th of May. You can find the link on our website, stereounderground.co.uk. Anyway, enough plugging. Back to Andy's email. Me and Mrs. Andy will be bopping along, dodgy knees allowing, to some old favourites. We're so excited in particular to see the Vapors live. They were one of my favourite bands back in the day, but never had the chance to see them live in their heyday. But as you can see from the attached pic of the vinyl wall in my office, their albums have survived the intervening 45 odd years and are a treasured part of my collection, getting played regularly to this day. In anticipation of the big night, could you play the live version of Here Comes the Judge to get us in the gig mood? If not, one of the tracks that's rarely heard on our airwaves, Waiting for the Weekend, Spring Collection, or Letter from Hiro would be a great listen to. I played a couple of them the other week when I had a most featured artist to really plug the gig. See you in May. All the best, Andy. Andy, I'm going to go with the live version. This is the superb. It's just a sublime track. Here Comes the Judge, particularly in this live version. It's really gutsy.
1: It's our last song. It's called Here Comes the Judge, and you're going to clap on, yeah?

got my playlist slightly mixed up this week. I was supposed to play that one after the first Lou Reed track we had, because that was requested by Gareth Norris, and I did promise him I was going to play, but look, better late than never. There you go. That was Girls School and Desert Island Movies, and before that it was The Vapors, Here Comes the Judge for Andy. Andy Driver, thank you for your email, Andy. Hi to everyone on the Facebook group and on Twitter and all the other places where I lurk. I don't usually take requests from there. I take suggestions of the featured artists there, and I keep my eye on some of the posts that go up, in particular on the Facebook group. Thanks once again to listener Martin Roberts, who does sterling work with that, although I believe he's still banned from Facebook, bizarrely. I think all he was doing was plugging a few t-shirts he was selling, and those vicious people, whoever they are high up in Facebook, have stamped on him from upon high. How dare they do that, Martin? I know exactly how that feels, and you'll be finding out more about that later on this year. But Martin is brilliant, because he really supports the Facebook group, and he inspired me to start it. So hopefully Martin will be back on Facebook very soon. But the group is still thriving if you want to join it, and I saw a few people mention some tracks in there. And indeed, I had a few other emails that have been very quick and short and sweet, and they've all wanted this one. This is Lou Reed and Vicious.

Pumped Up from Elvis Costello here on Stereo Underground. I'm going to play a track now of my own choosing, because this is a not-so-subtle plug for you if you haven't become a subscriber yet. If you are a subscriber, you've already got access to a load of brilliant bonus editions. We've got the mystery mixtapes that are going down an absolute storm, the A to Z of the SU artists from the record collection. We've got swearing specials, long-playing specials, loads of ones like that, and plenty more to come. We're doing a bonus edition every week at the moment, so that is going to hopefully be how it continues going forward. So if you become a subscriber now for just £5 a month, or more if you want to donate more, because it all goes to supporting the PRS fees, the PPS fees, and the production of the programme. Basically, I'll be completely honest with you, with every £5 that's given for a subscription, that's paid for a subscription, I get a pound from that for the production of the programme. The rest of it all goes to the proper royalties organisations for all the artists, as it should. And anyway, I'm going to cut to the chase. The track I'm about to play is A Flock of Seagulls, It's Not Me Talking, which I would label as a rarity, because it's not one of their obvious ones. It's not Wishing I Had a Photograph of You, it's not Iran, it's not any of those ones, any of the remixes even, which are probably more recognisable and popular than this one, but this is still a great track, and I've done a 5-hour mystery mixtape full of rarities, just like this. So become a subscriber now, and remember to subscribe to the Stereo Underground channel on Mixcloud, not Mixcloud itself. 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

0: unmistakably a flock of seagulls, but not when they're really recognisable ones. That is, it's not me talking. And you can get that and a load of other rarities, I'm calling them, in the Rarities Mystery Mixtape right now if you're a subscriber to the Stereo Underground Mixcloud channel. Over 5 hours, that one. That is the greatest one that I've done so far. Right, it's time for this. Grab a pen, a pencil, a quill, whatever righty implement you can get your grubby mitts on.
1: It's time for the doors of the dirtiest pub in town to open. It's sticky, the jukebox is jammed, and there's a dog in a corner chewing a traffic cone. Don't look at it or it'll bite you in the neck. Stereo Underground's virtual pub quiz.
0: And this week we need to say a big thank you to Matt Smith for supplying these questions, like several of the people that supply questions to the virtual music pub quiz. He's done some before, which were very good, so we welcome him back with open arms. He's emailed Latto at stereounderground.co.uk saying, good morning, sir. I hope my latest email finds you well. I haven't sent quiz questions in for quite a while, so I put the old thinking cap on. I came up with these. Now, I know there have been quite a few grumbles lately about only using lyric-style questions, so I've used a mix of questions and lyrics as well in hope of pleasing everyone. Oh, you miserable pleaser. Matt, thank you very much. He's got five here, and then I'm going to play not the one he suggested, although he has come up with a good one. I'm going to play something. Actually, no, do you know what? I'm looking at what I've got lined up. I'm actually going to change it. I am going to go with the one that you've suggested, because the one that I had lined up was a bit lame. To be completely honest, it was Hounds of Love from the Future Heads, and I was going to say, I'm going easy on you doing that one. That's so painstakingly obvious. We play it so many times. I am going to go with the one that you suggested, Matt. So there you go. That's rare. Usually I put in my own choice for number six or use another listener's request. But anyway, the rules, as usual, very simple. Write them down on an answer sheet, your six answers. If you don't know the answer right now, Noel Edmonds, you could be right. Has happened before. And at the end, you're going to take a photo with your camera phone and share it on socials with the hashtag Stereo Underground. Right, let's do this.
1: Question one.
0: In The Jams, a town called Malice, what supermarket chain gets a mention? In The Jams, a town called Malice, what supermarket chain gets a mention? Great question. I like these already.
1: Question two.
0: Here's a lyric for number two. They do it down on Canberra Sands. They do it at Waikiki. They do it down on Canberra Sands. They do it at Waikiki. What song is that? What track? What artist?
1: Question three.
0: When Oasis played Nebworth in 96, who did they dedicate the song Cast No Shadow to? When Oasis played Nebworth in 96, who did they dedicate the song Cast No

0: shadow to.
1: Question 4.
0: The Exodus is here. The happy ones are near. Let's get together before we get much older. Who is that? What is the track called? The Exodus is here. The happy ones are near. Let's get together before we get much older.
1: Question 5.
0: What was the title of the 1980 documentary made about The Clash? What was the title of the 1980 documentary made about The Clash?
1: Question 6.
0: And number 6. This is a brilliant version of a Bruce Springsteen classic, Dancing in the Dark, but in a completely different style. It's from 2018, so there's a big clue. Who is the artist doing this? It's Dancing in the Dark, but it's not Bruce Springsteen. Who is it? That's answer you need for number 6. Then, as I said before, once you've got them all written down, take a photo with the camera phone, share it at socials, hashtag Stereo Underground. I'll give you the right answers in an hour.

0: Having played the original version of that so many times for so many years, it's a pleasure to play something that's a bit of a different take on it. It's the extended full 12-inch mix of Love Like Blood from Killing Joke. On the way, the next track from our featured artist Lou Reed, something from Cheap Trick, but first, Depeche Mode.
1: Richard Leto, Stereo Underground. It's a

Cheap Trick, I Want You to Want Me here on Stereo Underground. Time for our next track from this week's featured artist. We've never had in the featured artist slot before, I'm sure. I say that slightly nervously, expecting to be shot down by someone who goes, no, actually you have, because I've got a couple of people who very kindly make lists of every single track that I play on every edition and have done, dating back to when the show started, nigh on about 11 years ago now. Anyway, this is Lou Reed. This is Satellite of Love, which has been requested by too many people to mention, and it's beautiful.

Dr. Feelgood, milk and alcohol. Thank you, Jenny. Jenny, you didn't say where you were emailing from. Very short and sweet email, though. She wanted this from the Rasmus. This is In the Shadows on Stereo Underground.

Short Skirt, Long Jacket from Cake, which has got a brilliant music video to it, which I often play on the TV version of Stereo Underground on Rewind Television. You can get it across the UK on Freeview Channel 81, Sky Through the Dish, Sky Q on 182, and Freely Channel 141 if you've got the aerial plugged in. We're hoping that the channel will get onto more platforms very, very soon, actually, so I'll keep you posted on that. But that's where you can get it at the moment, and thank you for all the wonderful requests that come through for that. And for this show, like this, from Pauline Hawkins, who says, "Hey, Richard and team, thank goodness for Stereo Underground. It's a breath of fresh indie air, and great that viewers and listeners can request tracks that would rarely, if ever, get played on mainstream radio or telly." That's the idea, Pauline. You've summed it up perfectly. "Last night, I was delighted to see the Sisters of Mercy and Temple of Love on the TV show. The Sisters album, First and Last and Always, contains some amazingly dark and powerful tracks, including Black Planet and No Time to Cry. But I'm not sure if there are videos of these tracks. However, I wondered if sometime you might play some more recentish tracks that I'd love to see shared on SU. Blood by Editors and All the Eastern Girls by Chapel Club. I'm really a 70s girl. Alice Cooper, Nazareth, Roxy Music. But sometimes a track by an unknown band catches you by surprise. I first heard Blood on a flight to Miami in 2006, and I caught Chapel Club on MTV in 2011 when the track Oh Maybe had me transfixed to the TV." So Pauline, I emailed her back and said, "I'm going to try and find the videos for the TV version, but in the meantime, I'm going to play them right here on the audio radio version." On the way, Chapel Club, after this from Editors.

Chapel Club, All the Eastern Girls, and before that, Editors and Blood. Thank you so much to Pauline Hawkins for requesting them. And as I promised you, Pauline, I'll look out for the video versions for the TV version of the show as well. Now, this is usually the place where I play the final track from our featured artist this week, but actually I'm going to leave it until the end of the show because it's an epic one that has been selected by Martin. Was it Martin? No, it wasn't Martin. It was Andy. Andy Lepata. Yes, Andy, who's come up with some good ones before. Andy, you have got the honour of having the final track on the programme, and that will be Lou Reed. I will tell you now, though, because I don't want to forget. I usually forget if I leave it too late. Who's going to be featured artist next week? Pathetic drum roll. It is going to be, he says, while scrolling down his screen, frantically seeing who he actually chose, because I've completely forgotten. Ah, yes! Oh, my goodness. The Wedding Present, who we haven't had in the featured artist slot for quite a while. At least a year, I think. So what tracks should we have from the Gedgemeister and The Wedding Present? Let me know. Send me an email, latto@stereounderground.co.uk. Right, let's have this from New Order. This was requested by Jeff. This is Sunrise. And then I've got something I guarantee you'll be shocked with, because I've never played it on SU before, but shocked in a good way.

Thank you, Jeff, for requesting that sunrise from New Order here on Stereo Underground. Let's go back to the emails that have been coming through to latto@stereounderground.co.uk. Hi, Mike Pidge. He says, Rich, it's been a while since I've been in touch. Never fear, I've continued to loyally follow the show for almost 10 years. Delighted to see it go from strength to strength on Mixcloud. I honestly can't believe that the workplace decided to end the most downloaded show on local radio in the whole country. Their loss. I can't possibly comment on that, Midge, but you might be hearing a little more about that later this year. I hope you will agree that such loyalty deserves a song, and if so, could you please give the one attached below a play? It's a new song called Old School Generation by the Volcanics, which is definitely punk fringe edge territory. I have the band's permission for a play on your show. The Volcanics was formed by John Mundy, an old schoolmate of mine in South London back in the 70s and 80s. John now lives in the USA, but he's coming over for a tour of England and Scotland in May, and we're both greatly looking forward to meeting up again and seeing a lot of old friends and new followers when the band comes to Kent for one of its gigs. Could I also request you maybe have the Cribs as featured artists one day? Not sure that they've ever been, despite so many great songs. Men's Needs, I'm a Realist, Cheat on Me, Don't You Want to Be Relevant, Another Number, Never the Same, etc, etc. A few of us are going to see them in July. Cheers, Mike Pidge from that there Chislehurst. P.S. I am a subscriber once again and I never miss a chance to spread the word. Ah, good on you, Mike. Thank you. A-star listener, how can I refuse to play you two tunes of your choosing? The Cribs on the way after this from the Volcanics. This is Old School Generation.

Old School Generation. Thank you very much, Mike Pidge, for requesting those and emailing in from Chislehurst. I'm going to play another one for Gareth Norris, who requested a couple that were on before, a little earlier on this week's edition. I had this other one on standby. I think this is also a great track, and I've actually got a spare couple of minutes to squeeze it in now. He said, do you think Sad Clown would be worth an airplay? It needs a couple of tiny edits, but it's got a rawness to it that I think others would like. I agree to you, Gareth. I've done the edits. Here we go.

0: DNA, Suzanne Vega and Tom's Diner. Let's have the answers in this, our virtual music pub quiz this week. It's been a brilliant set of questions. Thank you once again to Matt Smith for selecting these.
1: Question one.
0: In The Jams, a town called Malice, what supermarket chain gets a mention? It was the Co-op.
1: Question two.
0: They do it down on Canberra Sands, they do it at Waikiki, pulling muscles from a shell, squeeze.
1: Question three.
0: When Oasis played Nebworth in 96, who did they dedicate the song Cast No Shadow to? It was Richard Ashcroft of The Verve.
1: Question four.
0: The Exodus is here, the happy ones are near, let's get together before we get much older. Barbara O'Reilly from The Who.
1: Question five.
0: What was the title of the 1980 documentary made about The Clash? It was Rude Boy.
1: Question six.
0: And number six, it was a cover of Bruce Springsteen's Dancing in the Dark. It was by Sam Fender in 2018. There you go. That is all the answers you need. How did you do? Show off your scores. Commiserate with like-minded losers with the hashtag Stereo Underground on socials. As I've already mentioned before, next week's featured artist is going to be The Wedding Present. Who should I play from them? Same email address if you want to request any artist or track, or send in your gig stories. I'd like to read out some more gig stories because I realise I haven't done any gig stories, I don't think, this week. I've done a couple of kind of gig stories, but none that have been worthy of giving away beer mats. I want to get some more of them in the pot. Latto@stereounderground.co.uk. Get your tickets for Stereo Underground Live. Get them now. They're selling very quick. It's on the 30th of May. The Vapors are going to be fantastic. I'm going to end with this one, though, this week. We've had Lou Reed as the featured artist. I promise you this one will be at the end. This was one that was requested by Andy Lepata, who says, delighted to hear Lou is next week's featured artist. In my very first email to you, when we were both much younger, I asked for Lou and Velvet Underground as featured artist. I've nudged you a few times, but always had faith. It's only taken 11 years. I'm going to keep it simple and just ask for one track. We'd be perfect to play this track out at the end of the show. Could you please play Intro, Sweet Jane, from the brilliant Rock and Roll Animal Live album? When I was at sixth form and then university, I sported a distinctive painted leather jacket. The centrepiece was the cover of Rock and Roll Animal. Lou in a yellow silhouette. On my first day at Birmingham University, my neighbour in Hall saw my jacket hanging up and asked if I'd been at Reading Festival that year. He remembered seeing it there. How cool! Your reputation precedes you, Andy, in your sartorial choices. Let's have that track. This is Lou Reed.

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2: Basically, it felt super good. I wanted him to go for quite a long time. One personal thing is about my son. He's 19 now. And just thinking into it that from the age of 3, he was living under his regime, not knowing anything about the previous times or any real democracy. That is a kind of a relief. Yeah, there's also one other thing that I would like to clear, and This is Orbán's whole career or political credo. So most people, even within Hungary, but especially in other countries, think that he was such a freedom fighter, being there in the first system change in 1990 and before. And his whole political credo comes from the reburial of the Prime Minister in 1956, who was killed after the revolution. And in 1989, when it was still socialism in Hungary, there was this reburial event, and he had a famous speech when he sent the Russian troops home, and everyone thinks it's like this, how brave he was. And the thing is that by the time the Russians were already packing, so it was no big risk saying that I don't feel like it's a bravery. So I don't think that he was something like a top super good man, a brave street fighter, as he likes calling himself, and then somehow power changed him. No, I think that he was always like this opportunist power manipulator, what he is now in these recent years.
3: I mean, he conceded quite quickly, even at the night of the election. I was a bit surprised because of his close relationship to Trump and stuff and to other dictators, I guess, or authoritarian leaders that don't give away try not to give away their power so quickly. So I was quite surprised. Were you surprised by that?
2: A little bit. And I appreciate that he did it like this.
3: Yeah.
2: Just to know about how Hungarian election goes technically, it is so the election itself is quite a safe stuff, meaning that it is an analog one, so you cannot cheat with computers and manipulate data and hacking. So, yeah. And I'm not saying that they didn't cheat, and especially like previously with all these media they have in hands, all their lies, all their other stuff of paying or threatening people. So there are a lot of ways of them cheating, even changing the whole election system in their favor.
3: And rewriting the borders, like the gerrymandering.
2: Yeah, the gerrymandering
3: like
2: as well. So they did everything they could. But actually the elections are safe because they are counted by people in each district. And there are also people from the opposition. So it is pretty safe. And the Hungarian system is very fast. Mm. So they are counting very fast. Of course, there are some votes from abroad, from Hungarians living outside the country, even if they are from Transylvania, Serbia. So Hungarians that were stepped over by the borders, or Hungarians who themselves stepped over the borders. And I guess that the data were pretty obvious. Mm-hmm. So it was a vast majority on the other side. So it's not something that you could dispute and stuff. Though it's also true that he still had the support of not just the state, but also he had enough voters to start hyping up something or to start, you know, blocking everything. Mm. But he didn't do it so far. Yeah, I appreciate it.
3: So let's talk a bit about Peter Major, the winner of the elections. I mean, he himself comes from the Fidesz party. He only left it, as I know, 2 years ago.
2: Yeah.
3: Tell me a bit of his political background.
2: Yeah, so he's coming from a conservative family. And even his, I think it was his godfather who was previously like in the early 2000s, the president of Hungary. And so he comes from, that president, Ferenc Mádl was a conservative, a classical conservative, president. It's a bit, misleading because Fidesz likes calling themselves conservatives, but they are basically populists and opportunists, in my view. And so it's kind of a mixture, but he's coming from a, let's say, a more traditional conservative family. And when it was the previous prime minister, Gyurcsány, who was a socialist, and he was also prime minister between 2004 and 2009, and there were some rebels against him, and he used force against the demonstrators. And at that time, he was in 2006, and that time Péter Magyar was also defending demonstrators. He was then kind of a lawyer at the beginning of his career. And he was within this Fidesz party. Just to keep it in short, he was also in the EU for like 8 years as a diplomat sent by the government. And also his wife was the Minister of Justice.
3: Mm-hmm. That, under Orban.
2: Yeah, under Orban, who was, and she was, she resigned after the scandal in early 2024. That's when Péter Magyar stepped up. They were already divorced by that time.
3: That was quite a juicy story, wasn't it? Because he recorded, that's what I heard in another news program, he recorded his wife talking about like some corruption that is happening within the Fidesz party.
2: Yeah.
3: And he released it, and before he like kind of divorced her.
2: No, it was after the divorce, as far as I remember, because they were already divorced when he stepped up in 2024.
3: Yeah,
2: and all these recordings came out after.
3: Yeah,
2: as well.
3: But he recorded her while they were still married.
2: Yeah,
3: yeah.
2: The recording happened then.
3: Yeah,
2: when they lived together, and it was about the scandal was about the propaganda minister, who is also like responsible for from the secret services, which is like a juicy mixture, to be responsible for both of them. Mm-hmm. And there was a scandal and there was an investigation going on. And this guy, Antarogan, he was involved in it, and he made himself out from the documents. So he just
3: redacted himself, like Trump style, with the Epstein stuff.
2: Yeah, kind of. Mm. And yeah, she was talking about that on on this recording. So that, yeah, this is really very questionable. Like, when you record her, she's your wife, or she's a public figure. She's the Minister of Justice.
3: Mm.
2: So yeah, that was kind of a question at that time as well.
3: Let's talk a bit more about Peter Major.
2: Mm-hmm.
3: His basic political orientation in relation to the EU, like in which areas does he actually differ from Viktor Orban's EU policy, and where do you see continuities? Because he is still a right-wing leaning conservative, like, and nationalist. So where do you think the differences are towards the EU?
2: Orban's behavior towards the EU, it was all for internal affairs. So whatever he did, he was playing towards Hungary, and it was purely for maintaining his power, and not in favor of the real Hungarian interests.
3: Mm-hmm.
2: So what I see in Péter Magyar's approach is that he wants to stay with our Western orientation and to stay within the union and in ally with the values of Europe and the European Union, but also representing the Hungarian interests, not purely on his own inside political power manipulating ways, but towards like real interests.
3: Everyone is talking about the package. I don't quite remember how much, but it's like a lot of money.
2: Yeah.
3: For Ukraine, which Orban was blocking previously.
2: Yeah.
3: That everyone is kind of the opinion that he will agree now to give Ukraine the money from the EU. Mm-hmm. Do you think he will do that?
2: Yeah. So first, yeah, I don't remember exactly the name. Someone wrote about how this campaign was made up by Fidesz and Orban, that this is kind of like a post-truth campaign. Like Orban built up an imaginary enemy out of the Ukrainians. So they built up this whole enemy or threat towards Hungary by the Ukrainians and created like really stories and situations that has nothing to do with reality, because I think that the Ukrainians they have much better things to do than to conspire or whatever against Hungary.
3: So they
2: are very busy with the Russians at the same time. And first Orban said that we will not pay this money to the Ukrainians. So from Hungary's money, we don't want to have it. And he managed to reach this kind of agreement with the union. It's not only us, I think it's the Czechs and the Slovakians also, that we agree on this loan to Ukraine, but we will not contribute into that one with money.
3: Mm-hmm.
2: And that was the same for all those three countries. So it is something that we don't even contribute. And then Orban just said, building up this whole enemy story against the Ukrainians, that, hey, we will not even vote for this loan in which we don't have to contribute at all.
3: Mm.
2: So this is like someone said it, that like people are doing their business in their home and somebody from out of the fence just shouting inside, hey, do it like this or that way. We have nothing to do with the loan financially at the moment because we don't have to participate in it. So going back to the question, I think that the original point will be of Peter Magyar's, that he will agree with that loan, so he will not block the decision of giving this loan to Ukraine, but keeps this point that we shouldn't contribute in it financially as we have some more financial problems within the country.
1: Wir haben etwas erfahren über den Machtwechsel in Ungarn und den neuen Präsidenten Peter Maier. 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
1: Migration is a super good topic for Orbán. They say that politicians can build on two things, hope or fear. He chose fear. Mm-hmm. And Hungary is quite, not super much exposed to migration. It's for historical reasons and also economic reasons. I'm talking about migration from Africa or the Middle East. And so most people in Hungary, especially in the countryside, smaller villages, have no connection with migration. Most people like haven't seen anyone from a different continent, maybe. And so because it is unknown for these people, it is super easy to threaten them with them. And the threat by Orbán was that these people will come and they will rape our daughters and wives and stuff.
2: Bullshit, no?
1: Yeah, and at the same time, we have enough domestic violence for ourselves. So we have some stuff to do inside anyways. So, and they don't do anything with that. So, but it was enough for that. And to have enough, munition for himself, he even blocked, things that wouldn't affect really us. I have a really good example that he said that, oh, we are against this quota thing, this migration quota. And he interpreted the quota as like we would be obliged to host and to have in the country certain amount of immigrants, which was not the case. Mm-hmm. The case was that there was just a quota of a bureaucratic procedure of deciding if someone can get asylum or not. But this is just helping the EU offices. It doesn't mean that anyone would be in Hungary. But he misinterpreted it for the country and he stopped it. Also, like, there are a lot of this kind of blocking things, which are a super good headline towards Hungary, but not going towards a normal policy. What I see on Péter Majers, and still he's a super dark horse. I can tell why I feel like that. He wants to play towards those people in Hungary that are still afraid that, hey, you don't have to afraid of it because we will represent Hungary's interests. Mm-hmm. But at the same time, he will not do, most probably these stupid, I would say, self-destructing decisions, towards the union. Why, for example, we have to pay some penalty like daily because we are not in line with the EU legislation.
2: And I felt like, a lot of people were also not too angry about the migration politics of Orbán. Like, more, I feel like regarding human rights, the LGBTIQ+ topic was a much bigger topic for the people, which you could see last year at the Pride, for example, where I don't know how many hundreds of thousands of people came, you know, to Budapest, although Orbán tried to forbid the march. But yeah, let's talk about the LGBTIQ+ rights. Mm-hmm. I heard that Mayer He didn't really make it his campaigning topic number mm-hmm. one. His campaigning topic number one was anti-corruption, but he kind of already said some stuff like that everyone is free to love who they want, mm-hmm. and which doesn't really tell me a lot about what his stance on trans and non-binary people, for example, are. Mm-hmm. But it has a bit of his opinion on the LGBTIQ topic in general. What do you know about that?
1: I start a bit from a bit further away. The whole election system is done by Fidesz the way that it favors them. So the only way you can beat them is just to have another big mass. So you need another kind of people's party with different opinions. And usually how Fidesz worked is that they chose topics where they could see, like, let's say LGBTQ rights, like, I don't know what the ratio was, like 30% of people on that side, 70% of people on the other side, like favoring or against whatever LGBTQ rights we are talking about at the moment. And they choose the stance of the 70%, so they could also create some kind of majority. So that's the way how the populists usually work. And when it was the Pride last year, Péter Magyar's building up of his party was still on the way, and he wanted to keep it together. So he didn't want to go into this kind of dispute. And it's true for many other occasions, because we are not talking actually about a normal election in a democratic country.
2: Yeah, true.
1: So we are talking about something that is like a system change. And first, this whole system has to be destroyed to build up something new. Mm. But if he had gone into favoring an LGBTQ approach favoring them, then he would have been in a minority within the country, and he tried to avoid mm-hmm. whatever he thinks about it. It doesn't matter now. But with all the questions, it is a bit like this.
2: Mm-hmm.
1: Some points he stood into a hard opinion, like going towards the Europe and having a Western orientation, having less corruption, having a working state. But many other things to keep his very diverse followers, then he didn't really go into mm-hmm. into a hard position. So that was truthful also, like last year's Pride, when people were missing his hard point, but he didn't go into it.
2: Mm-hmm.
1: And yeah, that's how it turned out.
2: I mean, let's see. I guess we will see how he acts in the end. Because you talked about the system change, this is a huge challenge that he has now, because, like, Orban, within those 16 years, he managed to kind of destroy basically the media system in mm-hmm. Hungary. Also, the justice system is not really independent mm-hmm. anymore or works objectively. I feel like this is a huge challenge to kind of rebuild those things, especially me working in the radio. Mm-hmm. The media topic is like mm-hmm. a very interesting one. Do you hear any like concrete plans for those kind of topics?
1: Mm-hmm. Yes, so the way how Fidesz, the party of Orban, took over the media, like a vast majority of the media, is like there are different ways. So there is the state media and state television, state radio and stuff, which is actually managed by them. In this point, Magyar said that the news service of the state media, he will stop as soon as he is in power.
2: Mm-hmm.
1: And there are like the very interesting things that are happening in these days. So now we are just 3 days after the elections, not even three full days. And the state television, whose news service is really like this propaganda way, how it was. And yeah, like saying, unimaginable things that could happen. And on Tuesday evening, like within 2 days of the elections, they had a 6 o'clock news or something like that, which was like kind of objective, like BBC standards. So he would say that,
2: really?
1: What's going on? And then, wild. Yeah, and then he was invited into state radio and state TV today morning as well. But those two reporters, they couldn't step out of their way how they were doing their interviews and stuff in the recent years. So they were still like arguing, defending in a really, really propagandistic way. Mm-hmm. So you don't know who is where at the moment, but you can see this is a very interim period now. Mm-hmm. Like, we don't have a new government yet. Mm-hmm. And we also didn't have the party meeting of Fidesz. That will happen at the end of April. Mm-hmm. And people don't know how it's gonna be. So will Orbán be strong? So how it's gonna be? Will he be still supporting whatever people in the media or in companies? So people don't know what to do, and different people have different strategies. So I think that this is a very turbulent and very diverse period where some people try to get closer to the new government, to the new power, to the new ways. Some other try to stay loyal and hope that their loyalty will pay off. Mm-hmm. It's really, really interesting. Yeah, I just want to add something for the media as mm-hmm. well, because there is also media that are so-called like commercial media, but owned by the oligarchs of Orbán. Usually these media, as well as many other areas within the country, are not operating well because loyalty was more important than, you know, being an expert on your field. Mm-hmm. And you didn't have to compete because you get support from Fidesz, from the government. Like in these media, like there is this television, TV2, and they have enormous amount of state advertisements, and the new government can just stop it. And if these media have to live from the market, if they can do it, just do it. It's yep. fine. So there are different ways and different processes that will go on. So yeah, it's super interesting. You can already see some people are saying that the free media, who I want to give a big appreciation, they were super surprised, and they had a very, very big role in this system change with mm-hmm. all their investigations, all their scandals bringing up, starting from this first one where Peter Mayer went into one of their studios. And these free media were called, like, I don't know, like everything, like Ukrainian agents, Soros agents, Brussels agents, whatevers. And now some people from the party, they go to this media to say out, hey, I was just I want better things, and they start talking about things that happen. So that will be interesting times.
0: Das sagt Lassi zum neuen Präsidenten Ungarns, Peter Mayer. 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

0: Erde.
1: Oh. It's the flies.
0: They are so annoying.
2: Shut up, you fool. She's here.
3: Oh. He's gonna hug his mother.
4: Well, ain't that nice? Ask if you're gonna take off his uniform.
3: Hast du vor, die Uniform abzulegen?
5: Werde sie nicht nur ausziehen, werde sie verbrennen.
3: He's gonna burn it.
4: Yeah, that's what we thought. We don't like that. See, we like our Nazis in uniforms. That way you can spot them, just like that.
3: Just wir mögen unsere Nazis lieber in Uniform. Dann können wir sie so identifizieren.
4: But you take off that uniform, ain't nobody gonna know you's a Nazi. And that don't sit well with us.
3: Aber wenn du die Uniform ablegst, weiß niemand mehr, dass du Nazi warst. Und haben wir nicht sogar.
6: From a very large number of computer runs, making various assumptions, adopting various maxima and minima, there is in fact a general forecast of a breakdown of world society in the first decades of the next century.

Und ihr seid immer noch bei American Folk on Radio Korax. Eben Del McCurry, some old early Del McCurry, High in the Mountain before the original. Ola Bell Reed and the Kruger Brothers, Jens and Uwe before that. Keep My Skittle Good and Greasy with Larry Perkins, his version before. And Larry Perkins with Rob McCurry on the Evening Train. And Larry Perkins again with Lewis Collins started you out with Mississippi John Hurt. And let's listen to some John Stover and some Julian Lage and Chris Elbridge, and followed by some Tony Rice, only here on Radio Korax, 95.9, 96.6, Seattle's best independent community radio.

so nice. You can see the talk and get along with. So, just not stuck up meeting up the owners of all these really fancy posadas, and the people organizing the trip are all really nice. We got to come back here. You got to come here and do downwinds. The water is 3 meters away. This is the main road down to Jericacao. Like this insane town. We'll have to come here together one day. Now this is just fucking unbelievable.

0: vermutlich, die im letzten Jahr schon im VL war und im Zuge dessen interviewt wurde von Korax, genau der massiven Aktion, monatlichen Sendung. Und in das Gespräch wollen wir mal reinhören.
1: Yeah, the band is existing many, many years. I started the band when I was 15 years old, which was a long time ago. It was not just for fun, I think, back then. It was a really like urgent need to be part of something that I believe in and I can be myself and I can express myself. So I started the band from like this kind of a huge need for being part of community, which I probably didn't find in school or in my family and with my friends back then. The band changed over the years and like all the band members changed, and we've been like, it's a very long journey. I think what's like saved this very special group together is like the energy and the belief that we can create our own reality, our own space, by like values we believe in and by respect each other and respect like the individuals inside this group, which is super important. Like we're going like for like very long way together, and also in Israel and also in Europe, which is new for us. It's happening in the last years, like going out of Israel and playing our music. And I think we give a lot of power to each other, and we able to make like things we've never been thinking about like before, like going with Hebrew music outside and doing tours. But like inside this community, in this group, it sounds, it's like makes sense. Okay, let's do it. And it gives like so much power to each other to, I think, just being herself in the world and do, I don't know, dream big dreams somehow together.
2: Yeah, I think it's a question that is coming up a lot, like how do you start something and what was the motivation to do it, and like everything, I think every project, every song that someone is starting to write, or every flower someone is putting in the garden, like what's the motivation to create something. So I think the motivation is creation. And I joined almost 10 years ago to Ifat, and then doing so many things on the way. And I think the first motivation is just to find the group that we can create in it. Like I live on my all of my life in groups, so it's always been my way to do stuff together, and I really believe in it. And the combination between music and community is perfect for me, and I think for anyone who takes part in this group. And it's really hard to keep doing this, I think. Like after you put the flower in the garden, you have to get up every morning and put some water on it. And even if it's very warm outside, you still need to feed the ground, and sometimes you want to throw everything and go to bed, or sometimes maybe you have feeling that you want to take out the flower out of the garden and, I don't know, destroy everything, and sometimes you want to put new flowers. Yeah, that's was my pictures of the...
3: And to destroy is also creation, or to make space for a new creation, maybe.
4: Yeah.
3: Yeah. I wondered now, because you said sometimes I want to put out the flower. So you were talking about this band. Sometimes it's hard to do music or to exist in the group. I don't know. Is it more because of the group, or is it, yeah, is it the world and the surrounding and the society makes it difficult sometimes to have the hope or the wish to create?
5: I think this is a combination of the outside and inside, but it's always about relationships. Like you have relationship with everything and the world, even the cup. Like, but it's really complex.

0: to handle all the relationships with the world and with the group and with yourself, and to save the balance with all of them.
1: Yeah, I feel that, like, the choice of living in a group is not, like, very common. Like, most of the people don't choose to live in a group when they finish high school, I guess. We are five at the band, so it's five mirrors that you get to your behavior and, like, me as a person. Make you, like, grow as a person, because you always get the reject, and it's hard, but it's, like, makes you grow. Like relationships. Yeah.
2: You consider yourself to be a political band and even lead workshops also in German schools. On your website, I can read, to shape a new reality and connect people. Mm-hmm. How did you come up with this idea of leaving the stage and go to young people?
3: Me personally work in education for many, many years, since I'm a kid that was guiding other kids. And so education and music for me was always two roads that was with the equality of importance. And I think everyone here from their own life had also a feeling that they want to say something through music, but also in other way. And I think each one has her own connection, or to education, or to changing the reality and activism, and wanting to use more tools. Like, I think music is one way, but the creation is about a lot of different ways. So I see the workshop also as a other space for creation. And I think we just started doing this slowly, like checking what we want to say. And at first we went to, like, more of maybe musical teenagers. And then we realized that it's not for people who's just doing music, it's for people who want this space. And yeah, then we realized that we want to open a bigger conversation, because on stage it's something that people can dance, they can hear the music, but they cannot really speak with us. And it was important for us to open this space as well.
4: I think it's in a way it's self-healing, but also, like, creating the opportunity that you didn't have as a teenager is healing. And you can really see it, even if it's not just music related. You can really see, like, by the way, it's not only for teenagers. It's, like, it's definitely one of the more interesting populations that you can talk to. But not only, we talk a lot about dreams and about how it doesn't really have an age. It's not like fully music related. It's more about being humans in the world. And you can see really from teenagers who never even had the opportunity to think for themselves, specifically in a setting of a school where all you do since you wake up in the morning and you go to bed is basically follow orders. Being challenged in a way of, like, questioning things. You know, like, we basically create a platform to question things as a young adult, but not only. And it's really interesting to see it, because, like, it's really something that we didn't have growing up. You don't really have as an adult. You have to kind of just figure it out or follow some stream or norm. And it's really interesting to see it both with young adults. And in a way, it's self-healing, but also, like, creating the opportunity that you didn't have as a teenager is healing. And you can really see it, even if it's not just music related. You can really see, like, by the way, it's not only for teenagers. It's, like, it's definitely one of the more interesting populations that you can talk to. But not only, we talk a lot about dreams and about how it doesn't really have an age. It's not like fully music related. It's more about being humans in the world. And you can see really from teenagers who never even had the opportunity to think for themselves, specifically in a setting of a school where all you do since you wake up in the morning and then you go to bed is basically follow orders, being challenged in a way of like questioning things. You know, like we basically create a platform to question things as a young adult, but not only. And it's really interesting to see it because like it's really something that we didn't have growing up. And you don't really have as an adult. You have to kind of just figure it out or follow some stream or norm. And it's really interesting to see it both with young adults and adults. Mm-hmm. Where like, oh, I like having somebody raise their hands and say, honestly, I kind of didn't follow my dream. It's interesting, but it's not from a grieving place, like grieving place. It's from a, that's a good point. I'm going to look into that. Or even just like to create a space when you can sit for a second, think what makes me happy in life. Yeah. What do I do to feel better with myself? And like having a teenager in one of her workshops, inspiring everyone else in the group simply by raising her hand and saying, the sun makes me really happy and I really enjoy my morning coffee. And just like seeing everyone else in the circle saying, oh, I feel the same way. I just didn't think about it. So it's really nice. It's a nice platform to gather and pay attention to things.
2: Yeah. I heard now a lot about the sun and dreams and self-expression. Is it also about hard political facts? Do you also talk about current things going on in the world right now? And what of these conflicts or issues do you regard in your songs also?
1: I think, for sure, in like the workshops, we're talking a lot also about the Israel and about all the situation. It's part of our life, so we also don't believe like it need to be out of the conversation. It's part of us and a part of our lives. Of course, it's a part of our music also and our creation. And so we're talking also a lot about that, and people having many questions also about that and super curious about the situation and want to know about people who living in like in Israel in this region and not only from the media. Yes, we're talking a lot about that. We're really trying in this kind of conversations to not stay in the, for me, I think the superficial place of black and white, like sides or this kind of bullshit that people trying to do to make themselves some organization in their minds, because it's not working this way. There is something much more critical right now that is happening in the Middle East, all over the world. If we're gonna stay in the conversation about it in the level of sides, you're good, you're bad, this is black, this is white, so we keep in this kind of reality forever. In wars, in people afraid of each other, people feel they are separated. And we're really trying to take the conversation into a place where change can come from each one of us. We're saying also a lot, we're saying this also in our concerts, and we're making this more deep in the workshops, that each one of us is having the ability to make a change. First of all, by the way he's walking in the world, by the way he's behave and speak, and by the values he choose to keep growing inside this chaos and darkness. Mm-hmm. And if you choose to keep growing, like compassion and humanity, so you have the ability to make a change, like small one, but like the understanding that all the suffering in the world, all the evil is caused by human beings
4: you understand that it's in our own hands, each one of us, to make it different. So yeah, we're talking about it a lot in the workshops, and also, of course, in our music, mm-hmm. because we're into it. Mm-hmm. There's something more to say?
3: Yeah. It's relaying a bit what about what Chen said, that people is going, when they're young, to schools and following after others from the first moment in the morning. And I think one of the problems of the world today is that people are not playing, literally, like playing games. That's why I think the dreams is so important, like the essence of thinking about your dream. It's a big, it sounds like just a game, but it's a question that, first of all, not everyone can ask themselves. And it's another thing, like not everyone have the privilege to think, oh, what's my dream? There are people who I hope to stay alive today, and this is their dream. So I think it's a big question to look about it from this side. So bringing people to talk, like I think that the deeper conversation that we're trying to make is words are energy. In the end, when you hear a song, I can feel in a way and someone else will feel maybe a little bit different. And I think that a good song is one that, for example, if I'm writing a song, then my body, I feel something in my body, then I try to put the feeling in words as close as it can be for my feeling in my body. And then if someone is listening and can feel my feelings in his or her body, mm-hmm. then this is the connection, I think. And this is the change, I think, to let people express themselves. We can see it with violent people. It's not coming because they're evil people and they were born evil. It's coming because they didn't have the chance to express themselves and to put out these energies in a different place. So I think this is why conversation, it's so important.
2: As Israeli persons, feminist persons, you are not only directly affected by the war in the Middle East, but you are also living in a time where regressive and patriarchal ideas become more widespread worldwide. What are your hopes or expectations or demands for the future?
4: Female leaders. Yeah, in a nutshell, people should go home. People should seriously quit and look at themselves first. And yeah, no, it just feels like everyone currently is serving a very specific ideology and very specific peoples who run this world. It comes down to what, like maybe 5 or 10 really, really powerful, yes, in a way that is like, in the end, it comes down to like certain companies who are like monopoles, mm-hmm. who serves, it ends up being a few individuals. And it comes down to which water do you buy? Like it comes down to that. They all happen to be men, white and rich, but I feel like, gender balance is a big part of it. And also when people, yeah, start thinking for themselves and like what are their goals in life and what is their part in this world is where people, I feel like people should seriously look into the importance of being alive and taking care of that and put that as a priority. And start questioning things. Like, that's my personal understanding of things.
1: I will answer, like, a combination of the last question and this question. I work at education as well, and I truly believe that the way to change stuff is starting from the young generation, because they're going to be, like, the next who will do the changes. So I feel that us being a group of female Flint queers that's standing on stage and going to workshop at high schools and also like for adults, but it really making a change only by seeing us. I didn't had like much female rock stars to look at when I was young, and we really get the rejects from people that it is changing something just to see us, like for young girls who see us in Israel, in Europe, and really feel that they can also do this stuff. It's not just a masculine environment. And as Chen said, like at the first place, I really believe that all the wars that happening now, not only in the Middle East, are men's war. And I really hope to see women leading stuff, leading countries and leading, like I really believe that women are the one who could really make the changes. So I hope we see more of that.
3: It's funny that we're like a political band even before the war, because like being a woman on stage becomes somehow political also, like a statement, like you're being a feminist. But it's just us, it's just our lives, it's just a group of females want to do whatever they want. And I wish, yeah, also for female leaders in this world to lead a new movement, trying something different. And I also wish for males, I love males, I believe in balance, I believe in equal. And I also hope for males to understand they're not weapons, they're people, they're sensitive, they have feelings, they need to respect themselves and their feelings. I think we can learn a lot from each other, females for males and males for females, and this is amazing, like it can be equal, it can be amazing and super balanced. And I think this is also a real revolution that males can bring to this world and bring a lot of heal for themselves. Yeah.
5: I think that we're talking a lot about the future, and what's comes up in my mind is like now, and I think now is pretty scary. It's also the only thing that exists as I see it, like in a Buddhistic way a bit. So I think that change is not something that can happen in the future. We have to act now, because the suffering and things that are going on is now. We also can feel it on our travels, that this warming up, and my wishes is that it wouldn't go worth, that this change that we're talking about will start to happen now, because I'm pretty scared, to tell the truth, what's coming.
3: Future brings, yeah.
5: So I really hope that this will stop now. Everything that is happening in the Middle East, if it's in Gaza, if it's the hostages, if it's anywhere, I don't know, Ukraine or Africa, anywhere that bad things is happening now. And I really try to wake up in the morning and think what we can do today. And it's hard, because sometimes you can't move, like when you're scared. So I wish, first of all, for myself to make more change and to be able to be better to this world. First of all, myself, and then maybe we can keep growing this. And yeah, I hope to be living and see this soon.
6: Hasewort oder so ähnlich aus Tel Aviv spielt am Samstag im Zuge des Rael, nein, nicht des Rael-Festivals, das ist erst im Juni, des VL-Festivals natürlich, in der Ludwigstraße 37, Freitag geht's los und am Sonntag gibt's auch noch ein bisschen was. Freitag und Samstag viele Bands, am Samstag ab 16 Uhr und am Freitag ab 18 Uhr viel Musik und unter anderem auch die Band, die wir gerade im Interview gehabt haben, aus Tel Aviv. Come.

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1: You're listening to Tectonic, a production of WFMU in Jersey City, New Jersey. Tectonic covers our shift to a digital future, exploring technology, how it affects us, and what we can do about it. And now, today's episode. Hey, everybody. Welcome to another episode of Tectonic. My name is Mark Hurst. I will be your host for the next hour or so. Thanks so much for choosing to spend some time listening in. I've got a really important interview to share with you today. We're going to be speaking with Julie Scalfo, who is the founder of an organization called MAMA, which is an acronym that stands for Mothers Against Media Addiction. And let me tell you a little bit about this organization before we begin the interview. You might have heard of an organization called MAD, Mothers Against Drunk Driving, that started some decades ago. And it was a group of activists, I guess mostly moms, who wanted to do something about the problem of drunk drivers that were causing harm, injury, death on the streets. And modeled on that, Julie Scalfo, a couple of years ago, started MAMA, Mothers Against Media Addiction. And as you'll hear her describe, it's mostly mothers. There's some fathers, there's some family, other family members, but it's mothers advocating against the harms of current day media addiction. And she'll describe exactly what she is advocating for and what she's resisting. But I'll point out that it seems to me it's mostly internet media. If you think about the surveillance phones, because I don't say smartphone, surveillance phones that kids walk around with today, and I'm talking about small kids up through teenagers, they can be scrolling through social media apps designed for addiction. They can be scrolling through videos that have all sorts of awful content in them. And then more recently, in the last few years, we have the harms of AI that come through the phones and the laptops and everything else. So today's kids are vulnerable to all sorts of predation from big tech, from companies like Facebook, Google, Amazon, Apple, and Microsoft, as well as OpenAI and other AI giants. And the outcomes have predictably been bad. I mean, occasionally there is a positive, but it's not a net positive, it's net negative for kids today, which Julie will talk about, and that spurred her into action to start this organization, and she'll talk more about that. I want to say one other thing before I start this interview, and that is a content warning. I have never given a content warning, as far as I remember, ever on this show, but I thought it'd be worth saying something before this interview because one of the harms that these big tech platforms tragically has caused in some cases is death, and in particular suicide. And so we're not going to spend a lot of time on it, but we will acknowledge that has happened in some cases. And Julie will also give her own content warning before she gets into it. But if it's something that is not appropriate or uncomfortable, something you don't want to hear, then this may not be the interview for you. Past that, though, I think this is really important. Julie and MAMA are doing great work, and I'm so happy to be able to spotlight what they're doing. If you'd like links to MAMA and Julie and some other recent relevant news, you can find them all on the episode page on the Tectonic website, which is at tectonic.fm, T-E-C-H, tonic.fm, and just click into the Julie Scalfo MAMA episode. Let's go ahead now and listen to my interview with Julie Scalfo from MAMA here on Tectonic. Julie Scalfo, welcome to Tectonic.
2: Hi, Mark. Thanks for having me.
1: Great to have you on the show. You're the founder of MAMA, Mothers Against Media Addiction, which is a grassroots movement of parents and allies fighting back against media addiction. Let's start with the problem of media addiction. What are some of the challenges faced by children and teenagers today?
0: Gee, where do we even start? You know, it's been years now that we have been handing children these things that people sometimes call phones, but really they're miniature supercomputers with access to the internet, which means they have access to the entire world. There are some wonderful things online, but all of the darkest parts of human existence are also online. And for too long, the social media platforms have been amplifying content that's not what's most educational or what's best for healthy development, but just what's going to maximize engagement. So that includes content that is extreme, content that includes how-tos on having eating disorders or other forms of self-harm, content designed to polarize and elicit really strong reactions. And unsurprisingly, we are in the middle of what the American Academy of Pediatrics calls a national emergency in child and adolescent mental health.
1: And that's driven by, as you say, all of that dark content that's out there. And that's layered in with this problem of addiction, which is in the name of the organization, Media Addiction. But Julie, I know that the word addiction throws some people off. In February 2026, I happened to see a New York Times story where this came up. This was a story about Instagram CEO Adam Mosseri, who was testifying in court that he believes that Instagram isn't what he calls clinically addictive. And I thought I could just read a little excerpt of this story and see what you think. Here's the New York Times. Social media could cause some harm, Mosseri said, but the company is careful to test features used by young people before releasing them. He added that people could be addicted to social media in the same way that they could be addicted to a good television show. But that did not mean they were clinically addicted, which was more serious. What do you say to Adam Mosseri's defense that Instagram is not clinically addictive?
0: First of all, I'd like to acknowledge that Adam and I have something in common. We are both parents of three boys. And I find that really interesting because I find his language so deeply problematic. Absolutely, people can form addictions to healthy things, addictions to running, addictions to kindness. Yes, that is true. What's very different about his product is that his staff knew that the changes that they made to the design of it were directly resulting in harms to children. And as head of his company, he made decisions not to fix those design choices to keep kids safe. So, for example, let's look at Arturo Bihar, who was the head of safety there at Instagram. And when he and his daughter created classic cars together, it was like a project they did. They opened an Instagram account to show some of their classic cars. And the very first post they put up, a photograph of his daughter with the car, she started receiving lewd comments, inappropriate requests. And he, as the head of safety, realized this was an issue and that maybe they needed to have some different features so that children's accounts were better protected. And when he went to his bosses and said this, they not only didn't reply, but they just ignored him, eventually leading him to become an actual whistleblower. So look, let's talk about addiction for a second. You know, in our name, we don't only mean clinical addiction. We are moms and dads and grandparents and aunts and uncles against media addiction in the sense that our society is addicted to media. We have media everywhere, media and technology everywhere. We have screens in our kitchens, in our bathrooms, in our elevators, in our restaurants, in our waiting rooms. You even see them, you know, at the gas pump now. And the human brain is not wired to be absorbing information information electronically 24/7. And as a result of all of this information coming at us constantly, it is actually sending us into a state of fight or flight and causing distress to our systems. So we're fighting back against society's overall addiction to media and tech. We're not anti-tech. We think tech can be really helpful and really fun. We're just saying it's not always appropriate in every single situation, and that it's not always automatically the best tool for every problem, right? So we want people to think differently about media. And when it comes to actual addiction to social media, we know from Meta's own internal documents that some of their staff members felt like, they call themselves like, we're drug pushers. They know that they have caused children and adults to be so focused on their screens that they can't get off of them, even at midnight, 1 a.m., 2 a.m., on school nights. They kept records of 12-year-olds and how long they were staying on the platform because they couldn't go to bed. So they've created this problem for America's parents where we're trying to get our kids off screens when, in fact, it's the product themselves that is addictive by design and is causing all of this havoc for our children.
1: You mentioned 12-year-olds on Instagram, but I understand from Adam Mosseri that under 13s are not allowed on Instagram. I'm shocked, he says, that there could be kids under the age of 13 using Instagram.
0: He's shocked, and at the same time, documents come out that Meta was trying to figure out how to get more children so that they could get more people using their platform. So Mr. Mosseri and I have one thing in common. We have a lot of differences. My heart breaks for the parents whose children have literally lost their lives because of harms on social media. But actually, my heart also goes out to his children and Mark Zuckerberg's children, who someday are going to realize that their dads had the opportunity to actually keep children safe, and instead they chose to get more money and really just didn't care about other people's children.
1: Okay, let's get to another common pushback that I've heard, which I don't agree with, but I think it's worth voicing anyway. I heard this discussed recently when I saw Jonathan Haidt present. He spoke at an event at Columbia. And for listeners who don't know, Jonathan Haidt wrote a book recently called The Anxious Generation. He's done a lot of research on the effect of phones and social media on kids and teens. And the pushback that often comes up that he addressed in his presentation is that some people say the phones are not to blame, because all of the research you're showing about kids having mental health issues, that has to do with something else, anything else. Maybe it has to do with failing schools or a bad economy, or maybe it was raining on Tuesday, anything but the phones. Have you gotten this kind of pushback?
0: So one of the things that I think is wonderful about John's research is that as he was preparing to write that book, he and Zach Rausch, his research partner, made all of the studies they collected public on a document and invited researchers all over the world to offer an alternative hypothesis, show us anything else that could have simultaneously resulted in that kind of impact. And, you know, no one has come up with anything that's convincing. So the argument that you often hear is that we can't prove causality. And the reason we can't prove causality is because it would be ethically impossible to create a perfect double-blind study where we assigned 1 million children to spend up to 15 hours a day on social media until they were suicidal, and then we kept 1 million kids off of phones. But I think there is plenty of evidence to show from these companies themselves that A, they knew what they were doing was causing addiction, that B, they had evidence of the specific harms that were proliferating on their platform, and C, if we look at all of the existing research that we have from decades about adverse childhood experiences and what kinds of inputs cause children to have emotional distress and be traumatized. You know, John and I actually were on an Oprah show a year or two ago, and she had teenagers in the audience. And at one point she called on this young man and she said, you know, what is it that you do or don't like about social media? And this I believe he was 15-year-old, a boy, stood up and he said, you know, sometimes I just want to see what's going on with my friends, but these videos come in my feed and I've seen, you know, a dead body, I've seen a car accident. And he said, you know, once I watched an execution. And when he said that, it brought home for me the fact that that is happening at scale. That is one child who talked about it. My own children have seen things that as a mother, I would never in their lives want them to see. And I have done everything possible to shield them. You know, I'm not a parenting expert and there's no parenting mistake I haven't made, but I waited until they were 13 to give them phones. I limited their screen time. I monitored their accounts. And certainly my third son has had a much safer and more limited access to these platforms because of what I learned and experienced with the older ones. So, you know, I think that folks who want to deny the links are kidding themselves. And I think anyone with a child, you know, we have tips on our website, wearemama.org, but, you know, anyone who has given their child access to these platforms should regularly go in there and see what they are looking at. Just this morning, I got yet another text from yet another neighbor who knows someone who discovered this morning that her son is deep in a Discord rabbit hole and has created accounts with alternative identities and has been in contact with stranger and has been asked for photographs. And I can say that on the air because this is happening so often to so many of our children. And so many parents, unfortunately, don't learn until it's too late.
1: I feel like we should at least touch on the ultimate cost of this addiction, at least in some cases, which you've alluded to a couple of times. A terrible outcome that parents have experienced, which is the loss of a child. Can you say a little bit about how that can come about? I mean, we hear about kids staying up late on school nights and watching videos or connecting with their friends or playing games or whatever, which is harmful, no doubt. But how does social media addiction in some cases lead to suicide?
0: So thank you for asking that question. You know, this can be a tough subject to talk about. So if folks listening, you know, this is not really for kids to listen to. So if you're an adult, please listen to it when you're in private, and this is not really for kids. So, you know, one of the ways that social media has contributed directly to the loss of children's lives is by allowing content that is not safe for kids. So, for example, on YouTube for a long time, there was a video called How to Tie a Noose, and your child could search for that. They could misspell the word noose. They might not know how to spell it, but it would still turn up this video where this guy in a very sing-songy way made it sound really fun. And this was passed along from child to child. I learned about this from a therapist we work with in New Jersey who was working with at-risk kids. And more than a decade ago had a child tell her about this. And when she reported it to YouTube, they declined to take it down. Tony and Brandy Roberts, a lovely, lovely couple from Louisiana, friends of mine, their daughter, England, died by suicide. And that terribly was a hanging. And they discovered after Frances Haugen, the whistleblower, came out, they decided to check her social media accounts. And it turned out that Instagram had sent her a reel, an image of a woman performing that same act and modeling how to do that. So sometimes children's death results from social media affirmatively sending them the idea and or the idea on how to do it. More often, though, I would say it has to do with sort of a subtle reshaping of norms. So to be a healthy person, you have to wake up each day and you have to practice certain habits, habits of mind, habits of body, habits of relationships, and those reinforce a healthy way of thinking. If you surround yourself with folks who are depressed, folks who are dysfunctional, it can reinforce a certain very unhealthy way of thinking. And so what has happened on these platforms is because the algorithm responds to what you look at and gets worse, we have seen children, boys and girls, search for food videos, you know, diets, and instead of just leaving it there, the algorithm sends to ever more extreme versions of that. So it goes from diet to weight loss to extreme weight loss to eating disorders to this is how to starve yourself. So there's so many different examples of how social media can cause this. And the last way I would say goes back to the addiction concept. You know, we know from, again, decades, centuries of research, what types of experiences make people healthy. Spending time with other human beings is a good practice. Developing deep relationships where there's connections gives us emotional health. And social media actually designs for the opposite. And all of that time that you are spending on screens with the fast fix of dopamine is displacing the deeper experiences that actually create human well-being. So there's a researcher and artist, Heidi Boisvert. She introduced the language to me that social media is actually training our brains and bodies for social and emotional incompetency. And that is how it has spread so many mental health problems.
1: I understand that in addition to these toxic algorithms amplifying the worst of humanity for profit, there's also often a problem of social media users bullying other users.
0: Mark, I feel like I'm the Grim Reaper. I come on your show. I'm sharing all of, you know, I hope listeners understand that there are things we can do, and I hope we'll get a chance to talk about.
1: We're going to get to the good news.
0: Yes. So there are so many different ways kids have been harmed. So, you know, bullying, unfortunately, you know, is as old as humankind, and maybe we'll never get rid of it. But historically, you know, if a child is bullied when they go out on their block or at school, there's respite at home. It's not something that's constant. The advent of these digital technologies mean now bullying can continue 24/7. We have seen children who were bullied so severely it led to them taking their own lives. We've seen cases where children continue to be bullied after they take their own lives, and the bullies have threatened families and tortured them and teased them even after a child was deceased. A nonprofit group we sometimes work with, Fair Play, had a group of volunteers try to list all of the different specific harms that could result from social media and online platforms. And ultimately, they had 18 pages of different specific problems. So there's a lot of different concerns here. And if I may just add, you know, there's the issue of the content, but it's also the issue of design. So, you know, these are two separate issues, and the solutions for addressing these are a little different.
1: Okay, we'll get to the solutions soon. But first, Julie, I wanted to talk a little about how you founded MAMA, because before founding MAMA, you worked as a journalist reporting on youth mental health and suicide. What was the turning point that led you to start MAMA?
0: I think being a founder, being an advocate, running a nonprofit, none of these things were ever on my bingo card. Like, it was nothing I aspired to. But when I reported the story on growing rates of tween suicide, it really actually changed something in me. You know, seeing and meeting kids who were suffering so greatly and seeing the interconnection of how we were allowing at scale our children to be exposed to something that could be so damaging really made me angry. And it really made me angry that the leaders of these companies were choosing not to make the product safer, and that parents were left to try and solve this on our own, which there absolutely is no way for us to do. I tried, you know, I delayed giving my kids phones. I hooked up, you know, I purchased expensive software and hooked up all their accounts. And, once I did that, which took me like 5 working days, I started getting emails every time they would see content that was violent or sexual or, you know, threats or, you know, talk of self-harm. And I started getting about 100 emails a day. And I realized, wait a minute, if I quit my full-time job at the New York Times and just was their, you know, social media monitor, it's still not, like, what do you do even if you were told your kids saw this? How do you find the thing that they saw? How do you have a conversation about it? So that's when I realized, you know, something really needed to be done. And I spent a couple years studying the landscape of tech reform and saw that there was just so much power and influence on the side of the tech lobby, and that there wasn't an equivalent powerful narrative movement to really galvanize public attention and help us understand what we were up against. And while all this was going on, you know, parents all over the country who didn't have anywhere to turn were sometimes reaching out to me. I was getting texts, I was getting emails. And I remember I got this one text from a mom who said, you know, my son, I cannot get him off his phone. It feels like he's addicted to cocaine that I gave him. And I just was like, wow, you know, that is what we parents are experiencing. And this is not something that has an individual level solution. The only solution here is systemic.

0: And we're back. If you're just tuning in, you're listening to Tectonic. My name is Mark Hurst. I'm the host. We are halfway through my interview with Julie Scalfo, founder of Mothers Against Media Addiction, or MAMA. And you just heard Julie in the first half of the interview talk about the harms of these platforms, both in terms of the content and the design of those platforms, the addiction that results, and the self-harm or worse that can also result, upending families' lives everywhere. And the companies know exactly what they're doing. They know it. They have internal research that tells them what they're doing, and the leadership keeps doing it. They do it anyway. It is outrageous. So I hope you feel the rage that I feel and that I think Julie is expressing that she feels. If you'd like more information on MAMA or other resources that we've covered in the interview, go to the episode page for today's show on the Tectonic website, which is at tectonic.fm. That's T-E-C-H, tonic.fm. And click into the show with Julie Scalfo, founder of MAMA. Let's go ahead now and listen to the second half of my interview with Julie here on Tectonic. And I understand that MAMA has a three-part mission.
1: That's right. We are working, first of all, for parent education to make sure that parents understand how these products work and what the risks are of allowing your child to spend too much time on screens. Secondly, we work to get phones out of schools. We think school is a place for learning and education, not a place for tech companies to be getting more profits out of our children. And third, we demand safeguards. You know, we expect our lawmakers to do their jobs and ensure that these consumer products are designed in a way that's safe. And when there's evidence they're harming humans, and especially children, to take action to make sure these products are either recalled or designed in a different way so that our kids are kept safe.
0: And here we have MAMA, which is at wearemama.org. One of the things that I like on the site is this PDF that's called MAMA's House Rules. It's a kind of checklist of actions that families can take in order to decrease the harm from social media and other addictive devices. For example, it says, in the morning, we wait until after we've fully woken up before we check our devices. On weeknights, we power down devices starting at 8 p.m. for teens and 9 p.m. for adults and store them in the designated space outside of anyone's bedroom. And there's a little checkbox for each of those suggestions so that presumably a family could post this PDF and X off as they have started the policy of each one of these things. Tell me about some of these suggestions that you have for families.
1: Well, you know, every family is different, and families are going to have to create the norms for themselves that they're comfortable with. But I learned the hard way about allowing my kid to have a device at night. You know, you think they say they're going to get off, they want to get off. And what I came to see is it's not actually physically possible to get off if you're addicted. And, you know, I know most of us adults experience that where we're in bed and we just want to check for a minute, but you end up scrolling for an hour, 2 hours. We know from Meta's data that your child will be on there on a school night. We know from lots of research that a loss of sleep makes you more vulnerable to mental health problems. I mean, that's yet another way that social media has harmed children. So you should never, ever, ever let your child take a device into their room alone at night. Now, the idea of your teenager being done with technology at 8 o'clock is a little difficult right now because our schools have given so much technology to our kids. And at least 100 times a day, a parent complains to me that the school has issued their child a tablet or laptop, and they send this home with the child, who then has access to the internet and is using the device to watch all kinds of content that the parent doesn't want. So there was big news this week out of Los Angeles. LAUSD became the first school district in the country to say, enough with this. We're going to prioritize pencil and paper learning and limit laptops for kids. There's a huge push right now in New York City. Parents are outraged because of the introduction of AI into classrooms, and they are asking the New York City school chancellor to put a 2-year moratorium on AI in schools until there's more safety guardrails in place. So we have a lot of resources. My favorite check sheet for parents is actually the one that says 8 questions to ask your school about the use of AI in schools, because this is a product which the very folks who made it said it's so dangerous it could literally wipe out humanity. We know that it quote unquote hallucinates, which means generates misinformation. And we know that, for example, one AI tutor gave a child a recipe to make fentanyl. We have multiple instances of healthy adults being driven to psychotic delusions from using AI. And we know it's already really difficult to get kids to do their homework. So we have serious questions about allowing this technology into the learning environment until basic safeguards are in place.
0: But Julie, don't you understand that AI is the future, and we have to train kids to use AI so that they're going to be viable members of the future workforce?
1: You know, I like to remind people that Steve Jobs and Wozniak and Bill Gates, none of those guys grew up with technology, and yet they invented computers. And we know that so many CEOs in Silicon Valley send their kids to Waldorf schools, and I don't believe that our entire future is AI. As long as we are human beings, we are going to need human connection. I do not want a robot to hold my infant or toddler and read them books at night. And I also don't believe that AI robots are going to learn how to do plumbing and be able to crawl under the space and fix all of our problems. So, you know, I am a huge fan of Meredith Broussard's work at NYU. I don't know if she's been a guest.
0: She has twice.
1: Awesome. She's awesome. I mean, Artificial Unintelligence is such a great book, How Computers Misunderstand the World. So, you know, it's the same marketing that tech companies have always done. My grandfather was a factory foreman. He used to build planes, and there was no machine that he didn't feel comfortable taking apart and putting back together. And when I was a teenager, every time I wanted something new, he would say, it's just bells and whistles. And he almost got fired at the hardware store he worked in retirement, because every time somebody wanted to buy a new product, he would tell them how to do it with a 30-cent, you know, screw and washer. So, you know, there's so much hype, and Wall Street and all of this tech money, they all want us to believe that these products are incredible and they're going to change everything. And they are going to do some incredible things. I don't think that that part's untrue. But the idea that AI is our entire future and we should drop everything else is just the biggest load of garbage. And I think we all need to stop buying it.
0: One other potentially addictive service that I've read about and I saw mentioned on the Mama website is Roblox, which is, for people who don't know, this environment where kids can build their own games and play games that others have created. And it has in-game currency and it's a kind of a social network at the same time. Should parents be concerned if their kids are playing Roblox?
1: Well, 3 different states just settled cases for millions of dollars against Roblox because of the way in which it permitted child predators to engage with children on its platforms. You know, all of these platforms have risks. And I think the message we want to get out foremost is that parents should not assume these things are safe. There are no safeguards in place. You know, part of what I think has always made America great is that we have all of these systems to ensure our food supply is safe and our medicine is safe and our transportation system is safe. And, you know, it's my job as a parent to feed my kid healthy food, but nobody expects me to make sure that there's no glass shards in a can of baby formula. We have a system in place, and people who violate that system are held accountable. But more importantly, you know, there are measures in place to recall faulty food or cars or things like that. So there's no equivalent to these tech products. And I think for so many of us, you know, we just trusted that they were okay. And it turned out that that's not the case. So Roblox indeed has some concerning issues. And I think all of the platforms do.
0: There's another harm in AI while we're on the topic, which comes from chatbots. And this is something that I saw on your website, a warning about the sorts of relationships, if you can call it that, that chatbots are designed to foster with young users. The site says chatbots can be prompted to engage in explicit sexual conversations with kids. There are a disturbing number of cases of teens falling in love with, being manipulated by, and even engaging in sexual interactions with chatbots. The Wall Street Journal recently uncovered how Facebook Meta's chatbots may role-play risky grooming behaviors and sexual scenarios with young users, even mimicking voices of popular celebrities and characters from children's media. This, for listeners who haven't kept up on their dystopian tech reading, they might be a little surprised to hear the extent to which Mark Zuckerberg has developed his AI chatbots to harm kids. But this is all for real, right?
1: It is for real, and it is dystopian, and it's also not new. AI chatbots are accelerating the harms and presenting new and terrible ways. But, you know, if you go back, actually, one of my favorite TED Talks was done by James Bridle back in 2018 about the nightmare.
0: He's a past guest, too. Sorry.
1: Ah, you have amazing guests. The nightmare videos of children's YouTube and what's wrong with the internet today. And he showed how you can search for something really innocuous and very quickly it becomes something really dystopic. I gave testimony in New Jersey recently about a social media safety bill there. And another parent who testified explained that her daughter had searched for Hello Kitty. And within three or four videos, it went from her beloved cartoon character to this cartoon committing violence, and the kid now has nightmares. So, you know, the sexual role play is just, again, another part of the machines looking for ways to engage and be extreme. And, you know, Sherry Turkle's work, you know, has obviously influenced me deeply. She's a mama advisor. But the nuances of human relationship and contact, which are built upon millions, billions of data points that on a level that you can't even comprehend, when a child cries and a parent meets that child's gaze and connects, the child is filled with warmth and love. And when you are engaging with a screen, it's just not the same thing. So in the U.S. right now, the average age of first exposure to pornography is 12, with many kids saying it's 10. And so what that means is many of our children are being exposed to pornography before they've even had their first kiss. And, you know, I'm not a prude, but like, that's just messed up, right? Like, what are we doing? It makes no sense.
0: You mentioned testifying in New Jersey recently. Could you give us a sense of what the legislative and judicial landscape is? I know we, people who want good things for kids, just won two major victories, one in New Mexico and one in California. And on the legislative front, there are some states that have passed some laws. What do you see, Julie, is happening nationally right now?
1: So I'm really excited. I think this is an incredible moment. I think after the work of folks like you, other nonprofits, other advocates for years and years and years, we've finally reached a tipping point, and that parents are waking up to the fact that this doesn't have to be like this. We do not have to fill our children's classrooms with expensive technology that wastes the teacher's time, making them, you know, having to deal with lost cords and things like that. And people are pushing back. State lawmakers are pushing back. They're saying enough is enough. It's our job to keep the citizens of our state safe. Not only are children being harmed, but we are seeing all kinds of financial losses as scams just proliferate and more people are having money stolen by scammers who use these platforms to reach them. In terms of the court cases, the Bellwether case in Los Angeles was just the first of thousands of cases. And the next one we're going to see is in June. And that is, I believe, a case brought by a school district. Not only have many, many individuals who have been harmed Warren brought cases. Many parents of children who have died brought cases. But school districts have sued these social media companies because they've had to absorb the cost of extra mental health counselors, speech pathologists for delayed, you know, learning, all these types of things. So we're going to see that in June. There was the jury decision in New Mexico where Meta was found guilty of endangering children and of lying to parents about the safety of its platforms. But I'm even more excited about a case that happened in Delaware where a judge determined that Meta is not entitled to insurance coverage in these cases because the reason for the problem wasn't an accident, but was because of the design of their products. So there's really interesting things happening in the courts. Now, in terms of policy, the federal government seems to be at a standstill. It is just appalling that Congress has not passed any legislation on social media since 1998, right? And that, remember, this is like when we were still like using our landline to call up AOL and had floppy disks. So the Kids Online Safety Act got through the Senate with this huge amount of bipartisan support. The vote was 91-3. But when it went over to the House, Speaker Mike Johnson refused to bring it for a vote. Steve Scalise, also from Louisiana, refused to say it was good. You know, he publicly criticized the bill, even though all of his Republican counterparts were like, what are you talking about? Then it was announced that Meta is spending tens of millions of dollars on an AI data processing plant in Louisiana. Maybe it's a coincidence. I don't know. Just total lack of inaction in Washington. Happily, though, state lawmakers are not standing by, and we are seeing an incredible number of bills moving forward that will ultimately keep kids safe. So one of those is the age-appropriate design code. That establishes a duty of care. It makes the product have to be safe by design, which will help us with any new products that come along. We're seeing AI chatbot legislation get passed, and we're seeing, you know, things like social media warning labels. So even when it comes to AI, we had an executive order saying we should not have state legislation, that it would unduly, quote unquote, delay innovation. But attorneys general and even Republican lawmakers are having none of it. And they're saying we have to absolutely have to keep people safe.
0: So there's some real momentum that's growing. And Mama is right at the center of this. You're a national organization and you have local chapters all over the country. Can you give us a sense of how the chapters work? I mean, what would someone see if they went to a local chapter meeting?
1: So MAMA only exists because of our incredible chapter leaders. We have over 60 women and men, mostly moms, but some dads too, who are taking the lead in their community to organize parents to stand together and push back against a childhood that is, you know, entirely on screens. They are hosting screen-free playdates. They are having meetings and sharing educational materials. They are testifying at school board meetings. And they are coming together to demand that our lawmakers take action to implement safeguards. I hoped that we could maybe have 6 chapters in our first year. Instead, we ended year 1 with 18 chapters. We just turned 2. We're now up to 49 chapters in 23 states. So my job is to scale our infrastructure to be able to meet this demand. We have the most incredible team. Everyone who works at MAMA is just burning the candle and doing as much as we can, as fast as we can. But there's a lot to do. You know, there's an incredible amount of money being spent right now to make sure that leaders who will regulate AI don't get elected. I don't know if you've seen these super PACs, but $200 million plus has been promised to elect candidates who refuse to regulate AI. So there's a ton of work to do, and the chapters are really where all of the good things happen.
0: Now, that's very impressive after just 2 years.
1: Thank you, but I can't take the credit. It's the chapter leaders themselves. There's something about, I think, being a mom. I take a lot of stuff in life. We all have to, but if you hurt my kid, it really makes me angry. And that is what has happened, is these women, I mean, they're so incredible. We have a therapist, we have engineers, we have doctors, we have all of these people who are so skilled. And even if they're not trained to be grassroots organizers, they are saying enough is enough. I'm not going to stand for this. So I really just, you know, I'm humbled to be on this journey with these folks. And I'm really proud of what we accomplished. 18 bills we endorsed last year passed. And that includes the SB 53 in California, which is the AI safety bill, and the RAISE Act in New York. And we'd like to see more of these as quickly as possible.
0: One thing I find inspiring about this is that I'm seeing parents that are taking action. Like you say, they say enough is enough, don't hurt my kid, and so on, which is great, so important. On the other hand, when I talk to parents, and I'm a parent myself, although our son is a little bit older, but the parents I talk to, some of them seem to feel powerless. They say, you know, Timmy is on his phone all the time, and if we take the phone away from him for 5 minutes, he gets really agitated, and we just don't want that kind of conflict in our home. So we don't know what to do.
1: So, you know, being a parent is not easy. I am not someone who grew up with a lot of experience with small children. I went to college where you could work as a babysitter or a bartender, and I chose to be a bartender. So when my kids were born, I was like, who are these crazy people, and where is their mother? And then I was like, oh my God, that's me. And I had to learn how to do what was best for them. And sometimes it was hard for me. It's hard to be a parent. So, you know, we don't have any judgment, and we get that this is hard. But there is some work we all need to do to sort of look inside and see what it means to stand up for your child's well-being and set firm boundaries. So, you know, we love Dr. Becky. We love Dr. Lisa Dunmore, you know, all of these parenting experts that give advice. And we want to equip parents with the tools and the support to know that you can change the behavior and you can make a difference. I mean, a small example, you know, when my kids first got phones, I remember a play date where they were all at the table eating pizza on their phones. So I let them finish the pizza, and then I got a basket and I walked around the table. I said, okay, the phones are going away now. And my son was completely mortified. And they all were like, oh, there's nothing to do. You know, we're going to be so bored. I'm like, you're right. There's nothing to do. You're going to be bored. And it lasted like 2 minutes, and they jumped up. They went outside. They kicked the ball. They colored. They jumped on the trampoline. You know, so part of being a parent is learning to tolerate your own discomfort, but setting up healthy boundaries. And part of what Mama's here to do is to let you know you're not alone.
0: Mama, again, is Mothers Against Media Addiction, which listeners can find online at wearemama.org. Julie Scalfo, founder of Mama, thanks so much for being on the show today.
1: It's my pleasure. And, you know, if folks want to stay up to date on this or support us, we have a newsletter you can sign up for. 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But every 2 weeks, we send updates about what's happening in the online safety landscape and what our chapter leaders are doing. 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

And we're back. If you're just tuning in, you're listening to Tectonic. My name is Mark Hurst. I'll be your host for the remainder of the show. We just heard my interview with Julie Scalfo, founder of MAMA, which is Mothers Against Media Addiction. And you heard about the great work they're doing just trying to give parents and kids another way to get through their day that does not involve screen addiction and these horrible outcomes that, as you heard, are designed intentionally into those platforms. So thanks to Julie for being on the show. As I said before, if you want resources, certainly go to the MAMA website. We are mama.org. I've also posted some other links to stories and resources that Julie and I mentioned in the interview. They're all on the episode page at the Tectonic website, which is at tectonic.fm, T-E-C-H, tonic.fm, and just click into the Julie Scalfo episode. One of the things that I posted was this opinion piece in The Hill from April 28, 2026, written by Haley McNamara, who is the executive director of the National Center on Sexual Exploitation. And Haley writes, this is the headline of the opinion piece, "Mark Zuckerberg could do more to stop online child sexual abuse, but he doesn't." And I just want to read one paragraph. She gives a bunch of details to back up that assertion that Zuck could do more to stop online child sexual abuse, but he doesn't. Here's what Haley McNamara writes. Instagram, which I hope everyone by now understands, Instagram is part of Facebook Meta. So Instagram is owned by Mark Zuckerberg. Okay, let's go again. Instagram recommended 1.4 million potentially dangerous adults to teens in a single day. Meta you can't even believe this. I have trouble even reading this out loud, but I'm going to keep going. Meta had a 17 strikes policy before suspending accounts flagged for engaging in sex trafficking. 17 strikes and you're out. Continuing, Meta's AI chatbot was intentionally built with guidelines permitting, quote, romantic or sensual, unquote, conversations with minors. And a child safety group report found that only 17% of Instagram's safety features for teens actually worked. And that's just one paragraph in Haley McNamara's column. And I'd recommend it, if you're interested in this topic, go and read more about that. There's also a link to a Wall Street Journal article. It's a gift link, so you get past the paywall. This is dated April 29, 2026, and the headline is "How YouTube Took Over the American Classroom." And so this one, just so everybody knows, YouTube is owned by Google. So all the harms that come off of Instagram are owned by Mark Zuckerberg, and all the harms that come off of YouTube are all Google's responsibility. So again, how YouTube took over the American classroom, and the poll quote is, "Parents find their kids captive to the video streaming site on their school-issued devices." For one, it was 13,000 YouTube videos in 3 months. And again, you can click into that and get the details. So Scalfo was saying in the interview,

us and it keeps them engaged. If it harms kids, Google doesn't care. If it harms kids, Zuckerberg doesn't care. Actually, he does care in a perverted way. He cares to know that it's harming kids and in enabling his growth. He wants to do more of it, according to the whistleblowers. This is what we're up against, friends. Absolutely depraved, irredeemably corrupt, multi-trillion dollar industry led by leaders that have not a shred of ethics or morals inside of them. I'm just speaking based on the output of their actions. Who can say what goes on inside the souls of these guys? But I can look at the results of their actions and say that there are no ethics that I can see. It's outrageous that this is the power center. And so I wish Julie Scalfo and Mama all the best, all of the groups out there that are building a resistance to big tech, I am totally in favor of. And I hope that this show is something that you can share with your family, your friends, your extended family. Make sure they listen to this so they know about these resources and they know there's a way to keep their kids safe. Until next time, friends, you know exactly what to do. Avoid Apple, abandon Amazon, forget Facebook, and whatever you do, get off Google. And we'll go out to a song by the Juliana Hatfield 3. I hope you have a great week, everybody. I'll see you next time.